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Yo-Yo Ma playing that lovely Mendelssohn Song Without Words, Opus 19, and the orchestration there, obviously, with Ennio Morricone conducting the Roma Sinfonietta.

The stepdaughter of Johann Strauss Jr. once asked Johannes Brahms to autograph her fan. He obliged by writing a few notes of the Blue Danube Waltz, followed by the words, "Unfortunately, not by Johannes Brahms." 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

It's a pioneering piece in American music, next on WMHT. The first major piano concerto written by an American composer, Edward McDowell, the New York pianist composer, wrote this in 1885 as Piano Concerto No. 2 in D minor. We're going to hear the opening, La Ghetto, featuring pianist Andre Watts here with the Dallas Symphony Orchestra.

0: the opening movement of the first major piano concerto by an American, Edward McDowell, from his Piano Concerto No. 2 in D minor of 1885. That was pianist Andre Watts on WMHT with Andrew Litton conducting the Dallas Symphony Orchestra.
1: 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I'm Chris Wing. 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
2: I just love this next piece of music. 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

Violinist Hilary Hahn and the St. Paul Chamber Orchestra, Hugh Wolf conducting the first movement from Samuel Barber's Violin Concerto, Opus 14.

that classic by Antonin Dvorak, the lovely Going Home that he used for the slow movement of his great New World Symphony. Yo-Yo Ma was a cellist there on WMHT. 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And all right, it's Beethoven next on WMHT from his Piano Concerto No. 5, his Emperor Concerto in E-flat, not his own name, coined by one of his English friends who introduced the Beethoven piano concertos to England. But it fits, don't you think? Leading into the finale here, the pianist is Ashkenazi.

Ashkenazi playing Beethoven, Vladimir Ashkenazi, in the finale of Beethoven's Piano Concerto No. 5 in E-flat, the Great Emperor Concerto, in that performance on WMHT with Stupi Mehta and the Vienna Philharmonic.

0: His talent was unmatched, and his creativity seemed to flow effortlessly, breaking rules and making way for bright, beautiful, and emotional works. 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I'm Mary Darcy, and I'll bring you a daily dose of that sweet sunshine with your Vitamin M, your 9 o'clock Mozart, every weekday at 9 o'clock sharp, right here on WMHT.
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0: Lovely Annual's Day by Ollie Yellow, sung there on WMHT by the Choir of Royal Holloway under Rupert Gough.
1: So I was coming back from a function one evening. I was listening to 89.1 and I was conducting when a police officer pulled me over. I explained what I was doing, and he just laughed and let me drive into the driveway. My name is Joe Richardson, and I live in Slingerlands, New York.
0: Transporting you to Amsterdam, next in the music on WMHT, with a symphony by a composer who you would certainly have heard of in the early years of the 1800s in Amsterdam. He was the most famous composer there, also pianist and conductor. Karel Anton Fodor wrote three symphonies in total. We're going to hear number two in a Dutch performance here. Anthony Halstead conducts.

Symphony No. 2 in G major, the opus 13 of Karel Anton Fodor, the Dutch composer working in Amsterdam at the time of Haydn, in a Dutch performance there on WMHT. Anthony Halstead directing the Netherlands Chamber Orchestra.

0: Johnny and Joe had a band, one of the best of the 60s, the 1860s. Joe was the leader. Johnny became his assistant. But arguments came over whose music they were going to play and how things were going to work. At the end of five tumultuous years, they split. Johnny, or Johann Strauss Sr., well, he formed his own band. Joe was Josef Lanner, who continued to play with his orchestra. The two great talents were now forever enemies. Great music of Josef Lanner, Johann Strauss Sr., and all your other favorites and the stories behind it, 24/7 at your classical companion, 89.1 WMHT-FM Schenectady, 88.7 WRHV-FM Poughkeepsie, WMHT-HD, and streaming online at classicalwmht.org.
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2: 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Here's the Symphony No. 4 in E-flat, Opus 48, premiered in 1893. 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

It's a Haydn piano concerto next on WMHT. This one, the C major, dating from his early days at Esterházy, early 1760s. Philippe Entremont is the pianist with the Vienna Chamber Orchestra.

0: Piano Concerto in C Major by Franz Joseph Haydn, his Hoboken 18 No. 5 from his early days at Esterházy, performed there on WMHT by Philippe Entremont with the Vienna Chamber Orchestra.
1: If you've ever left your phone in an Uber, you might have some understanding of how Tchaikovsky felt after his carriage ride to Moscow. In an effort to score a ride, he and his brother told a postmaster that he was a Russian prince and gentleman of the emperor's bedchamber. So the postmaster

0: Master let them ride along with him. But as he settled into his hotel at their first stop, he realized his luggage, which included sketches for his second symphony, was missing. He was afraid the postmaster had opened it to learn the truth, so he sent someone to get it. But the postmaster would only release the luggage to the prince himself. 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
1: 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He's the English composer who retired from the bright lights of London to go and grow apples in the countryside. And talking of the countryside, inspired by the ancient Greek pastoral, here's Martin Jones to play Finzi's Eclogue for piano and strings.

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1: It's a famous violin concerto for you next on WMHT. The Saint-Saëns, number 3 in B minor. He hit the jackpot with this one, 1880, performed here by Joshua Bell with the Montreal Symphony.

0: The Saint-Saëns Violin Concerto for you there on WMHT. Number 3 in B minor by Camille Saint-Saëns, 1880, performed there by Joshua Bell with the Montreal Symphony Orchestra.
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0: 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It's one of Handel's prettiest little tunes next.

the lovely aria from the last Concerto Grosso that George Frederick Handel ever wrote, number 12 in B minor. Jürgen Ernst Hansen there on WMHT conducting the Chamber Orchestra of Europe.

0: Peter was recovering from the disastrous failure of his marriage. He went off to Switzerland to heal and regroup. The marriage was a sham anyway, but in 1878, he still wasn't able to live openly as a gay man. He was resting in Switzerland and composed a deeply emotional work. The work became a staple of the violin repertoire, but at the time, one critic called it odorously Russian, claiming it brought audiences face to face with the revolting thought that music can exist which stinks to the ear. Well, nobody remembers the critic, but people have been enjoying Tchaikovsky's violin concerto for generations. 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
1: It's Cherubini next on WMHT. Luigi Cherubini, the Italian composer in Paris, writing his Medea in 1797. This is the overture Piero Bellucci conducts.

The overture to Medea, Cherubini's opera of 1797. Medea, she's the sorceress who helps Jason win the Golden Fleece. That was Piero Bellucci there on WMHT conducting the San Remo Symphony Orchestra.

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It's Beethoven's most genial little symphony next, proving the rule that all his odd-numbered symphonies are the dark and dramatic ones, all the even-numbered, the serene and cheerful ones, as he said himself, joy follows sorrow, sunshine, rain. This is the number 4 in B-flat. Starts somberly, but just wait until the sunshine comes out. Roger Norrington conducts.

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John Williams leading the studio orchestra, his own music for the film Munich. We heard A Prayer for Peace and The Hope. 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

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Paavo Berglund conducts The Swan of Tuonela of 1895, about the mystical swan who floats through Tuonela, the realm of the dead.

0: The Swan of Tuonela by Jean Sibelius, 1895, the mystical swan that floats through the Finnish realm of the dead. That performance on WMHT from Paavo Berglund and the Bournemouth Symphony Orchestra.
1: Sure, these days everyone knows Johann Sebastian Bach, right? And of course his sons Carl and Johann Christian come to mind. You might even pull the names Wilhelm Friedemann and Johann Christoph Friedrich out of your memory banks. Great musicians, maybe not as famous as their dad or some of their brothers. But the Bach family tree was ripe with talent even before Johann Sebastian. The most famous pre-Johann Sebastian Bach was an older cousin, Johann Christoph. J.S. described him as the profound composer. 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

It's a Liszt Wagner transcription next on WMHT. You know that Wagner married Liszt's daughter, Cosima. Liszt's transcription of Parsifal, the solemn march to the Holy Grail. 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

Igorlevich playing Franz Liszt. That was one of Liszt's Wagner transcriptions on WMHT. The Solemn March to the Holy Grail from Wagner's Parsifal.

A little rondo for keyboard by C.P.E. Bach, Carl Philipp Emanuel, always interesting. 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
0: It's Mozart next on WMHT, just 16 when he wrote the symphony for Italy, and yet he'd been coming on in leaps and bounds within the previous year. Number 21 in A major, Geoffrey Tate conducts.

Symphony number 21 in A major by Wolfgang Amadeus Mozart, just 16 when he wrote that for Italy in 1772. Geoffrey Tate was conducting the English Chamber Orchestra. It's Yo-Yo Ma's Bach next on WMHT, the first half of the C major cello suite number 3.

0: ending on the Saraband. That was Yo-Yo Ma's Bach on WMHT from the C major cello suite number 3.
1: Little Bernard lived in a small town in 18th century Finland, and as far as he could tell, there was only one person in that town with any interest in music, a shop assistant who played the flute after hours. One evening, little Bernard lingered to listen, too long for his parents, who had been searching for him. They scolded him, but he returned the next evening. Eventually, Bernard taught himself the clarinet and joined a military band. Bernard Henrik Krusell would go on to become one of the greatest composers Finland has ever known. 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

Music from Golden Age Venice there on WMHT, Antonio Vivaldi's Concerto, the Ruom 159, in a Venetian performance from I Musici. It's a famous symphony finale for you next on WMHT from Dvorak's New World, his symphony number 9, composed right here in the States, 1893. This is the one that Neil Armstrong took to the moon in a classic recording Wolfgang Sawallisch conducts.

the New World Finale for you there on WMHT, the finale from Dvorak's Great Symphony, number 9 from the New World, 1893, in a classic recording there. Wolfgang Sawallisch conducting the Philadelphia Orchestra. The New World Finale for you there on WMHT, the finale from Dvorak's Great Symphony, number 9 from the New World, 1893, in a classic recording there. Wolfgang Sawallisch conducting the Philadelphia Orchestra.

0: 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Suddenly, Toscanini had an idea. He pulled a silk handkerchief out of his pocket and threw it up in the air. As it wafted down and fell softly to the floor, he said, "Play it like that." And that's why he was Toscanini. 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
1: 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His final symphony, the Symphony No. 4 in E minor, Opus 98, written in 1885. 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

0: 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That's an iconic 1980 recording, really the definitive performance celebrated for its electrifying energy, pristine clarity, and profound emotional depth. Carlos Kleiber leading the Vienna Philharmonic on your Classical Companion, listener-supported WMHT.
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John Stanley's most famous piece is Trumpet Voluntary of the mid-1700s, played there on WMHT by the amazing Wynton Marsalis with Anthony Newman in the English Chamber Orchestra. It's Johann Nepomuk Hummel next on WMHT, Mozart's protégé. And indeed, something very Mozartian about this. Here's Concerto for Violin and Piano of 1805. We're going to hear the opening allegro featuring James Ennis and Howard Shelley with the London Mozart Players.

0: the opening allegro risoluto of the Concerto in G major 1805 by Johann Nepomuk Hummel, Mozart's protege. You can hear the Mozartian influence, can't you? James Ennis on violin there on WMHT, Howard Shelley on piano with the experts of that period, the London Mozart players.
1: Know someone who is really good at giving gifts? Tell them about Fanny Mendelssohn. Shortly after she married artist and illustrator Wilhelm Hensel, she composed a set of 12 short works for piano, each work representing a month in the past year of their lives together. Lovely, right? But it gets better. She left space at the top of each piece for Wilhelm to add an illustration so he could share his memories of the year. 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
1: Simone Dinnerstein plays Bach next on WMHT. She calls this album Something Almost Being Said.

The Little Allemande from the keyboard partita number 2 in C minor by Johann Sebastian Bach. That recording on WMHT from Simone Denestine from her album Something Almost Being Said.

It's Amy Beach next in the music, one of the greatest child piano prodigies in America. But you know the story, don't you? Married off at 18 and her doctor husband refused to let her perform. It would be beneath her new status as a society lady. So perform she could not, but she could compose. We're going to hear her Ballade Opus 6, played here by Anna Scherlist.

0: Anna Scherlist playing Amy Beach. That was Amy Beach's Ballade Opus 6. I mentioned her story before. Forbidden to perform by her husband, it would be beneath her status as a society lady. Well, when she was in her 40s, he died, and she took on a sudden new lease of life, began performing and composing tours right around Europe where they absolutely adored her. So there you are, had a happy ending after all. Stories as well as music here on WMHT. Thank you for tuning in.
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4: He was about to make a major change in his life, packing up his family and moving from their beloved home in the Bohemian countryside for a busy life as director of a new conservatory in New York City. Antonin Dvorak composed a series of three works, overtures to bid farewell to his homeland, programmatic works inspired by what he believed were the great creative forces in the universe, nature, life, and love. Later on, he was persuaded by his publisher to rename all three to make sure the stories in each one were a bit clearer to the audience. I'm Mary Darcy, and this hour on WMHT, we'll hear the first of those stories meant to express the individual experiencing the natural world in nature's realm. First, we'll check in on the news from the folks at NPR.
5: Lisa Kowtow. There's a new oil deal between the U.S. and Venezuela. President Trump on Friday called it, quote, the biggest oil deal in world history. And NPR's Franco Ordonez says it could give the U.S. majority control of more than 65 billion barrels worth of oil reserves.
6: A U.S. official not authorized to speak publicly about the deal told me that the U.S. government is entering a joint venture with a private company in Venezuela. The U.S. has not named that company, but through this venture, the U.S. would effectively control 55% of the venture's output through a combination of equity ownership and access to oil at cost, but no info about how long this will take. And it really could take a long time, considering how run down the Venezuela system is.
5: Venezuela's acting president, Delcy Rodriguez, says the deal will help modernize the country's oil industry. The number of people missing from last week's catastrophic flooding at the border of Nepal and Tibet has now jumped to more than 4,200. NPR's Windsor Johnson reports the Trump administration says about 85 Americans remain unaccounted for.
7: The State Department says its embassies in Kathmandu and Beijing are working with local officials as search and rescue operations continue. The U.S. also has a disaster response advisor on the ground, helping determine what kind of assistance is needed. Spokesperson Tommy Pigott tells ABC's This Week that millions of dollars in emergency aid have already been approved.
8: We have activated from the State Department $3.6 million in emergency humanitarian assistance. That includes up to 3 months of emergency food for up to 10,000 flood-affected households.
7: The money will also help restore damaged roads and provide specialized transportation to remote communities. Windsor Johnston, NPR News, Washington.
5: In Las Vegas today, closing arguments are set to take place at the trial of Duane Davis. He is accused of orchestrating the 1996 drive-by killing of rap icon Tupac Shakur. Steve Futterman is in Las Vegas with this update.
9: Prosecutors claim Duane Davis planned the killing of Tupac Shakur a few hours after Shakur assaulted Davis's nephew in the lobby of the MGM Grand Hotel. Deputy District Attorney Binu Palal.
10: When the opportunity presented itself for retribution, Duane Davis made sure that the shooters were armed and ready.
9: The prosecution's key evidence has been Davis's own words in his memoir and in interviews where he admits taking part. But the defense says it was all embellishment and exaggeration, and that Davis wasn't even in Las Vegas when Shakur was killed. By the end of the day, deliberations should be underway. For NPR News, I'm Steve Futterman in Las Vegas.
5: And you're listening to NPR from New York City. The Nancy Grace Roman Space Telescope has begun its journey to a parking orbit about 1 million miles from Earth. As Joe Palca reports, it's begun to check out its key systems after a successful launch from the Kennedy Space Center in Florida Sunday morning.
11: The Roman telescope is huge, about the size of a school bus. Its design lets it see large swaths of the sky at a time. It's expected to find new planets orbiting distant stars, discover new galaxies, and contribute to astronomers' understanding of a mysterious force called dark energy. At a news conference after the launch, Roman Telescope project manager Jackie Townsend sounded delighted by how well things went.
12: The ride was magnificent, put us right where we wanted to be. All of the deployments went great.
11: The next 90 days will be spent making sure all the spacecraft systems are working properly and calibrating telescope instruments. For NPR News, I'm Joe Palca.
5: Voters in Iceland's coalition government rejected long-stalled talks to join the European Union. The National Electoral Commission said the referendum over the weekend was defeated by a margin of 52% to 47%, with more than 82% of eligible voters casting ballots. Prime Minister Kristrún Frostadóttir says she respects the result but would not rule out future efforts to reopen the issue. In Asia, stocks were mostly lower this morning after Fed Chairman Kevin Warsh indicated on Friday that the U.S. central bank may raise interest rates to bring down inflation. Oil prices rose 3%. This is NPR News.
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4: Good morning. Happy Monday. Last day of August. Let's enjoy it with some music here at WMHT. Mary Darcy with you, your classical companion. We will experience the forces of nature with Antonin Dvorak later this hour. And Yehuda Hanani joins us with a bit of Beethoven. We'll begin, though, with music of Frédéric Chopin. We'll hear the Allegretto finale now from his piano trio in G minor.

The Allegretto finale from Frédéric Chopin's Piano Trio in G minor. You heard the cellist Camille Thomas there with Julian Brokaw at the piano, and Daniel Hope on your Classical Companion, listener-supported WMHT. Dvorak's Overture on Nature still to come this hour, and part of a Beethoven cello sonata. First, though, we're off to the Renaissance with sacred music from Flemish composer and priest Jacob Obrecht. Edward Wickham leads the Clerks Group in the Salve Regina for three.

0: The Salve Regina for three from Flemish Renaissance composer Jacob Obrecht, at one point kind of a household name in the Renaissance, but his work was eclipsed after he died by the music of the Renaissance rock star Josquin des Prez, who went by one name, Josquin, like Elvis or Sting. A Dvorak overture still to come this hour on WMHT, and we'll hear from a 25-year-old Ludwig van Beethoven, the rondo finale of a cello sonata. That's next on WMHT.
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0: Beethoven was 25 years old and really trying to expand his reputation outside Vienna. He traveled to Berlin, where he composed a cello sonata for a virtuoso who worked for the King of Prussia. The king happened to be quite fond of the cello, an excellent artistic and political move on Beethoven's part. The king loved it and gave him a gold snuff box filled to the brim with French coins, which helped Beethoven afford to go on writing his own music. Mary Darcy with you, your classical companion here at WMHT. Yehuda Hanani joins Walter Ponce with a bright and playful rondo finale of Beethoven's cello sonata number 2 in G minor.

The Rondo finale from Beethoven's Cello Sonata in G minor, Opus 5, number 2. You heard cellist Yehuda Hanani with Walter Ponce at the piano on listener-supported WMHT. Music of Dvorak on the way for you in just a bit, an overture about man and nature. First, though, an oboe concerto from the Italian Baroque. John Anderson joins Simon Wright and the Philharmonia Orchestra in the Oboe Concerto in D.

John Anderson with Simon Wright leading the Philharmonia Orchestra in the Oboe Concerto in D of Italian Baroque composer Tommaso Albinoni. We'll get you caught up on the news from NPR in just a few minutes here on WMHT. First, though, Wolfgang Sawallisch and the Philadelphia Orchestra perform music of Dvorak, composed to say farewell to his homeland in Bohemia before setting off to run the National Conservatory in New York City. This was one of three overtures meant to take on what Dvorak considered life's major creative forces, nature, life, and love. Those were, in fact, their titles, until his publisher asked him to make them more descriptive. This went from nature to in nature's realm.

0: The Human Experience of Nature, Dvorak's In Nature's Realm, part of a series of three. The others were renamed Othello and Carnival. Keith Jarrett performs one of CPE Bach's keyboard sonatas in the next hour. We'll also hear from a marvelous British composer who was a fierce suffragist, Ethel Smythe. And Christoph Coyne joins us for a Vivaldi cello concerto. First, we'll check in on the news from the folks at NPR. That's coming up in just a moment here on WMHT.
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4: Live from NPR News in New York City, I'm Dwahli Saikautau. The U.S. and Iran today exchange fresh fire, the first action in a month. Central Command says U.S. forces hit two Iranian rocket launchers that they say were attempting to deploy mines into the Strait of Hormuz. Iran, according to its Islamic Revolutionary Guard, said it had fired missiles at U.S. jets at airbases in Jordan. NPR's Hadil Al-Shalchi is in Istanbul and confirms the U.S. military struck those launch sites and Iran retaliated.
5: It's too early to tell if this will turn into a full-blown, days-long exchange of attacks. But the rhetoric coming out of Iran is forceful after last night. In a statement today, the Iranian Ministry of Affairs said that Iran will, quote, not hesitate to exercise the inherent right of self-defense. And U.S. CENTCOM responded saying that Sunday's strikes were not an act of aggression, instead calling them, quote, limited and precise to prevent Iranian forces from laying more mines.
4: NPR's Hadil Al-Shalchi reporting. More than 900 people have died and more than 4,700 are still missing, including dozens of Americans along the border of Nepal and China. That's where deadly floods struck last week, says NPR's Jennifer Pak in Beijing.
6: More Chinese rescue teams have arrived at the worst-hit area, the Jilong-Raswa border checkpoint. And when they got there, it was packed in mud, as shown on state broadcaster CCTV. Some men had to crawl to avoid sinking into the mud. The constant rain doesn't help. Severe weather is also affecting rescue operations across the border in Nepal, where some areas are only accessible by helicopter. Nepalese authorities are focusing on reaching hundreds of workers trapped on hydropower projects. Rescue teams on both sides of the border face risks of further floods, landslides, and avalanches. Jennifer Pak, NPR News, Beijing.
4: The price of French fries and funnel cake at the Minnesota State Fair is going up, but as NPR's Scott Horsley reports, the price of corn dogs is down this year.
7: There are many ways to measure inflation. Economist Tyler Shipper at the University of St. Thomas has been tracking prices at the Minnesota State Fair to compile what he calls the on-a-stick price index.
8: Whenever people go to the fair, it's an interesting event because people are generally not thinking about pinching every dollar and every cent. But they still certainly see it because it's an affordability issue for them.
7: The price of fried Oreos is up sharply this year, but cheese curd prices are flat. The overall cost of living on a stick is up just over 3% from a year ago. That's a smaller annual increase than the two previous years, suggesting that fairground inflation is cooling, but still hotter than most people would like. Scott Horsley, NPR News, Washington.
4: West Texas Intermediate crude, the U.S. benchmark, climbed about 3% to $86 a barrel. This is NPR News. Voters in Iceland have rejected restarting membership talks with the European Union. Esme Nicholson reports the no vote's narrow win was based on concerns about sovereignty and fishing rights.
9: The Icelandic government's bid to revive accession talks with Europe's 27-nation bloc sought to improve their economy by easing high interest rates. Iceland's 8% interest rate is much higher than the 2.25% at the European Central Bank. The Yes campaign also saw EU membership as a way to bolster Arctic security. But the No campaign won by a 5% margin, arguing that Iceland must determine its own future and be allowed to maintain control over its fishing waters. Brussels was eager to restart the negotiations to show that the union is strong despite shrinking since Brexit. For NPR News, I'm Esme Nicholson in Berlin.
4: Ukrainians have been experiencing 5 straight days of Russian drone attacks that, according to President Volodymyr Zelensky, are jet-powered, moving 3 times faster than earlier Shahed versions. On his Telegram channel, Zelensky said Russian forces launched about 2,000 attack drones, 1,600 glide bombs and 31 missiles. An attack on an ammunition warehouse near Kyiv on Friday killed at least 38 people. And as students prepare for their first week back at school there, the head of the government's education committee, Serhii Babak, says Russian missiles have recently destroyed more than 1 million books across the country. I'm Dwahli Saikautau, NPR News in New York.
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0: Good morning, good morning. It is Monday. We are wrapping up the month. It is also National Eat Outside Day. Hopefully the weather will allow for a picnic later today. Mary Darcy with you, your classical companion here at WMHT. Later on this hour, we'll hear from a composer who went from a British jail to damehood, composer Ethel Smythe. She was a fierce suffragist and was arrested once for breaking the window of a politician who opposed the women's vote. She later became the first British composer to attain damehood. First, though, we are off to 19th century Russia with a serenade from Anatol Lidov. He based this work on a mythological spirit who weaves flax and ill intentions for the world. Kiki Mora.

Anatole Lydov's Kikimora, music based on a mythological Russian spirit who weaves ill intentions for the world. Mikhail Pletnev led the Russian National Orchestra on listener-supported WMHT. Still to come this hour, part of a serenade from a British suffragist, Ethel Smythe. First, though, Christoph Coyne and Londo Armonica perform music of The Red Priest, the cello concerto in C of Antonio Vivaldi.

0: Antonio Vivaldi's Cello Concerto in C. A wonderful recording on the way of Keith Jarrett performing a keyboard sonata by Carl Philipp Emanuel Bach, and music for the theater from French composer Darius Milhaud. That's next on WMHT.
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0: The name Scaramouche has certain villainous connotations. He's a classic archetypal villain of the theater. In 1937, there was a children's theater in Paris that went by the name Scaramouche for the theatrical villain. I'm Mary Darcy, your classical companion here at WMHT, with music Darius Milhaud composed for that theater, music that became very popular. It spawned a number of different versions. Christian Ivaldi and Noel Lee perform a two-piano version of Scaramouche Brasileira for two pianos.

Christian Ivaldi and Noel Lee performing a two-piano version of Scaramouche, Brasileira for Two Pianos by Darius Mio on listener-supported WMHT. Music of 19th-century England for you now from a composer and fierce suffragist named Ethel Smythe. Odaline de la Martinez leads the BBC Philharmonic in the Allegro Mononcropo opening of the Serenade in D.

The Allegro Non Troppo opening movement from the Serenade in D of 19th and early 20th century British composer and suffragist Ethel Smythe. Odaline de la Martinez led the BBC Philharmonic. Almost time for an update on the news from the folks at NPR. That's coming up in just a few minutes here on WMHT. First, though, we're joined by jazz and classical pianist Keith Jarrett for one of the wonderful Württemberg sonatas of Carl Philipp Emanuel Bach. We'll hear the Württemberg Sonata No. 1 in A minor.

0: pianist Keith Jarrett and improvisational jazz master lending that talent to CPE Bach's Württemberg Sonata No. 1 in A minor. A Haydn string quartet in the next hour, and a case for CSI Baroque. First, though, we'll check in on the news from NPR. That's coming up in just a moment on WMHT.
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4: Live from NPR News in New York City, I'm Dwahli Saikautau. The U.S. has entered into a partnership with Venezuela that would give the U.S. control of much of its oil reserves. But NPR's Franco Ordonez reports the deal is raising new questions, such as what it means for democracy in Venezuela.
5: When the U.S. captured then-Venezuelan leader Nicolas Maduro, the administration outlined a three-phase strategy for Venezuela. It started with stabilization, then reviving the economy, and finally transitioned to new elections. Benjamin Gedan, who led the Venezuela portfolio in the Obama White House, says the deal throws that all into question and potentially changes Washington's priorities for Venezuela.
6: On that long list of U.S. considerations, democracy, we believe, was always the kind of guiding principle for U.S. policy. And now it has fallen either very low down that list or off that list entirely.
5: Gedan said Trump is signing a long-term deal that largely depends on the current regime staying in power. Franco Ordonez, NPR News.
4: A major bank in Israel says it will sever its working relationship with Palestinian banks this week. Now, six members of the U.S. Senate are urging Israel to maintain those ties, warning it could trigger a dangerous collapse in the Palestinian territory of the West Bank. NPR's Emily Feng reports.
7: The six Democratic senators include Elizabeth Warren on the Senate's Banking Committee, Jack Reed, a ranking member of the Armed Services Committee, and Mark Warner on the Intelligence Committee. They warned of a, quote, near-term crisis because come Tuesday, one of only two Israeli banks that provide a critical financial services lifeline for the West Bank to the outside world will cut its services to Palestinian banks. The second Israeli bank has said it will cut its ties in October. This banking uncertainty has led to a cash crisis in the Palestinian territory, compounding a dire economy, and, the senators wrote, creating the risk of a black market. Emily Fang, NPR News, Washington.
4: Jury deliberations are about to start this morning in Massachusetts at the trial of Lindsay Clancy. The mother is charged with killing her three children. Deborah Becker with member station WBUR says jurors are examining several possible verdicts.
8: Among the possible verdicts are convictions of murder or manslaughter or not guilty because of Clancy's mental state. Her defense argues she should not be held criminally responsible because she was experiencing postpartum psychosis. Her attorney, Kevin Reddington, says he doesn't predict what a jury might do.
9: I never feel confident. I always just say, look, I try my case and I turn it over to a jury.
8: Prosecutors argue Clancy planned the killings and should be found guilty. The jury's deliberated for a day and a half so far. For NPR News, I'm Deborah Becker in Boston.
4: Across Asia, stocks were mixed. The Nikkei fell 93 points. The Hang Seng was down 17 points. You're listening to NPR News. It's evident that running strengthens the body and mind. Now, researchers in Japan are suggesting it's even better than we thought, even at its slowest pace, as NPR's Amy Held reports.
10: Slow and steady really may win the race. Scientists in Japan tested participants on treadmills and found you don't necessarily have to run far and fast to benefit. Just a little running, 10 minutes say, slowly, like barely above walking, lit up parts of the prefrontal cortex, that's the part of the brain involved in high-level thinking, and significantly enhanced mood. Running's rhythmic head movements are associated with the benefit, scientists say, something they want to research more. In Japan, a slow running movement known as Nico Nico, or smiling pace, is already underway. The study authors say their findings are encouraging for lots of people. Those with age or joint or schedule issues all can still have a good run. Amy Held, NPR News.
4: Grand Canyon Park officials say at least one person has died and about 15 others are missing from flash floods over the weekend near the Bright Angel Canyon corridor. The Park Services is asking the public for information on any known travelers or campers who were staying in that area when the Colorado River swelled quickly. More than 60 people were evacuated as footbridges were destroyed across Bright Angel Creek. Oil prices rose 3% following new fighting between the U.S. and Iran. The global benchmark Brent crude jumped to about $91 a barrel. I'm Dua Lee-Sykautel, NPR News in New York.
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0: Good morning. It is the last day in August. Let's make it count, shall we? Do something fun. Reach out to a friend. Enjoy some good music here on WMHT. Mary Darcy with you. Delighted to be your classical companion on your journey today, wherever it takes you. A Haydn string quartet on the way and a cold case for CSI Baroque. First, though, a really interesting work from 20th century Brazilian composer Oscar Lorenzo Fernandes. He worked along with composer Heitor Villa-Lobos on fusing Brazilian and classical music. He also included African music in that. This was originally the third movement of a suite about Three Kings Day and the end of the Christmas season. When the original work, The Pastoral Three Kings, premiered, the first two movements gave the audience no clue what they were in for with this one. Carrie Lynn Wilson leads the Simón Bolívar Symphony Orchestra in Batuque.

Carrie Lynn Wilson and the Simón Bolívar Symphony Orchestra performing Batuque, music of Oscar Lorenzo Fernández on listener-supported WMHT. We'll hear from the father of French violin later this hour. Then I've queued up a Haydn string quartet, his first, in fact. First, though, an oboe concerto from the 18th century virtuoso Ludwig August Lebrun, his oboe concerto number 6 in F. Enjoy.

0: The Oboe Concerto No. 6 in F of 18th century composer Ludwig August Leibbrunn. You heard soloist Heinz Holliger and Camerata Bern led by Thomas Fury. A cold case for CSI Baroque still to come this hour on WMHT, and a suite from Richard Strauss's Der Rosenkavalier. That's next. Stay tuned.
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A cold case on the way for CSI Baroque. First, though, the very first string quartet of Franz Joseph Haydn, one of 68 he would compose in his lifetime. The Hagen Quartet performs the string quartet in B-flat, Opus 1, Number 1.

Franz Joseph Haydn became known as the father of the string quartet. He composed 68 of them, but this was his first, when he was just a composer trying out a string quartet. The Haydn Quartet performed the String Quartet in B-flat, Opus 1, No. 1, on listener-supported WMHT. When Itzhak Perlman was 19 years old, he recorded a handful of wonderful works, showpieces for a young violin phenom, but they were never released until a few years ago. Then some of them were pulled out of the archive for an album called Perlman Rediscovered. From that album, now we'll hear a 19-year-old Perlman with pianist David Garvey performing music of French Baroque composer Jean-Marie Leclerc. This is the Sonata in D.

0: Pianist David Garvey with a 19-year-old Itzhak Perlman. Perlman is about to turn 80 years old. They performed the Sonata in D, Opus 9, No. 3. A French Baroque violinist and composer Jean-Marie Leclerc, the founder of the French School of Violin. Leclerc met with an untimely end. He was found murdered outside the home he bought after his second marriage went on the rocks. The murderer was never found, but the soon-to-be former Mrs. Leclerc was a suspect. A cold case for CSI Baroque. We'll sample from Johann Sebastian Bach's Art of the Fugue in the next hour, and we'll hear a birthday song from Wolfgang Amadeus Mozart. Your 9 o'clock Mozart is next on WMHT.
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0: Happy Birthday to You was composed in 1893 by a pair of sisters named Mildred and Patty Hill. So before 1893, what kind of music did people use to celebrate birthdays? I'm Mary Darcy, your classical companion here on WMHT, and these are the things I think about between the breaks. Today's 9 o'clock Mozart is a birthday or name day song composed for a Viennese countess. Yes, Mozart wrote her a birthday song. It's good to be a countess, I guess. The Vienna Octet performs the Divertimento No. 15 in B-flat, K287.

0: The Vienna Octet, performing a birthday or really name day song that Mozart composed for a Viennese countess. His Divertimento number 15 in B-flat, K287. Today's 9 o'clock Mozart, a feature you make possible every weekday morning here at WMHT with your pledge. So thanks for that. A bit of Bach for you next from his Art of the Fugue.
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0: It was an experiment, really, an effort to discover how many contrapuntal possibilities there are in a single musical subject. Mary Darcy with you, your classical companion here at WMHT. Johann Sebastian Bach's Art of the Fugue is made up of 14 fugues and 4 canons in D minor. Usually they're ordered to increase in complexity as they go on. The Emerson String Quartet joins us with the first, the 14th, and the chorale.

0: Three selections from Johann Sebastian Bach's Art of the Fugue, an unfinished experiment in contrapuntal possibilities inside one musical theme. The Emerson String Quartet performed the First, the 14th, and the Chorale. A new, or new-ish, recording still to come this morning of Franz Schubert's Rondo Brilliant, and we'll hear the middle movement from Samuel Barber's Suds Concerto. That's next on WMHT.
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0: It was commissioned by a wealthy Philadelphia industrialist who owned a soap company, which is why it's nicknamed the Suds Concerto. Get it? It was meant to be a showpiece for his ward, who played the violin. The composer, Samuel Barber, agreed to a fee, $500 up front, the other $500 on delivery. The violinist thought the first two movements weren't flashy enough, so Barber made the third so intense and filled with forward motion that the violinist said it was unplayable. So they brought in an outside violinist who, surprise, played it beautifully. Barber got his money, and the ward forfeited the right to play the premiere. Mary Darcy with you, your classical companion here at WMHT. Frank Wong, the concertmaster with the New York Philharmonic, is the violin soloist here, with Yuri Valchuha leading the New York Phil in the Andante second movement of Samuel Barber's only violin concerto.

sometimes called the Suds Concerto, because it was commissioned by the wealthy owner of a soap company in 1939. We heard the Andante Second Movement from Samuel Barber's Violin Concerto, Opus 14. Yuri Valchuha led the New York Philharmonic with their principal violinist Frank Huang as soloist on listener-supported WMHT. Music from a 19th century composer better known for writing about music than actually writing music now, Henry Charles Liedhoff. This is the only one of his works that really is regularly performed anymore. We'll hear the Scherzo Second Movement from the Concerto Symphonique No. 4.

0: Christian Ortiz at the piano with Moshe Atzmon leading the Royal Philharmonic in the Scherzo Second Movement from the Concerto Symphonique No. 4, Opus 102 of 19th century English Romantic composer Henry Charles Liedhoff. A new recording of Franz Schubert's wonderful Rondo Brilliant on the way, well, new-ish, from 2024. And Rachel Barton Pine joins us with a finale from a wonderful violin concerto by Aram Khachaturian. That's next on WMHT.
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0: A fun, light, orchestral, classical coffee break on the way in just a few minutes here on WMHT. And music of Franz Schubert, his Rondo Brilliant, coming up. First, though, Rachel Barton Pine joins Teddy Abrams and the Royal Scottish National Orchestra in a blend of concerto
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0: A fun, light, orchestral, classical coffee break on the way in just a few minutes here on WMHT. And music of Franz Schubert, his Rondo Brilliant, coming up. First, though, Rachel Barton Pine joins Teddy Abrams and the Royal Scottish National

the Allegro Vivace finale of a Aram Khachaturian's Violin Concerto in D minor. You heard the Royal Scottish National Orchestra led by Teddy Abrams with Rachel Barton Pine as soloist. More for violin later this hour, a recording from just a couple of years ago of Franz Schubert's Rondo Brilliant. First, though, it is time for a stretch and a refill and your classical coffee break, your daily listen on the lighter side of the WMHT catalog. Today, we are leaning into the light with music of 20th century composer, conductor, and arranger George Cates. Cates and his orchestra perform a light orchestral work called Double Gated.

A light orchestral favorite, George Cates and his orchestra with Cates' own composition, Double Gated. Today's classical coffee break, your daily listen on the lighter side of the WMHT catalog, a feature you make possible with your pledge. So thanks for that. Back to the Baroque now here on WMHT with music of a composer pretty popular in the late 17th century, Johann Caspar Ferdinand Fischer. This is from a collection he called his Journal of Springtime. Mischa Gaeg leads L'Orfeo Baroque in the Suite No. 1 in C.

The Suite No. 1 in C of German Baroque composer Johann Caspar Ferdinand Fischer, part of a collection he called The Journal of Springtime. Misha Gage led L'Orfeo Baroque. We'll wrap up the hour here on WMHT with a fairly new recording from a couple of years ago, 2024, from Swiss violinist Sebastian Born. He joins Serge Bolkowitz and the Munich Chamber Orchestra in music of Franz Schubert, a late work that blends lyricism with a rare dash of flashy concert-style music, the Rondo Brillant in B minor.

0: The Rondo Brillante in B minor of Franz Schubert. You heard Sebastian Born, a violin soloist there, with Serge Bolkowitz leading the Munich Chamber Orchestra. That's from an album called In Evening Light, recorded in 2024. A Gershwin Rhapsody on the way, featuring Michael Tilson Thomas, and some drama from Prokofiev. Excerpts from his Romeo and Juliet queued up for you in the next hour here on WMHT.
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0: A Rhapsody in Rivets on the way this hour from one of my favorites, George Gershwin, here on WMHT. First, though, we'll hear from a famed 19th century accompanist and composer named Hamilton Hardy. He went on to conduct the London Symphony and the Halle Orchestra. Takuo Yuasa leads the Ulster Orchestra in a work that was not for the theater, but meant to evoke a sense of the theater. It's called a comedy overture.

A comedy overture, a theatrical work from Ireland's Hamilton Hardy, composed in 1919. Takuo Yuasa led the Ulster Orchestra on WMHT. Never was there a tale more full of woe than that of Juliet and her Romeo. A line that posed a bit of a problem for Sergei Prokofiev for a while. Prokofiev's ballet Romeo and Juliet originally had a happy ending, which did not go over well with audiences. He ended up having to change it. Claudio Abbado leads the Berlin Philharmonic in excerpts from one of the suites extracted from that ballet, Romeo and Juliet, Suite No. 1.

0: Excerpts from the suite number one from Romeo and Juliet, one of three suites Prokofiev extracted from his ballet based on Shakespeare's star-crossed young lovers. We'll hear from a 21-year-old Alexander Glazunov in just a bit, an homage to his teachers and mentors. And George Gershwin makes the most of the music in the noise. His Rhapsody in Rivets is next on WMHT.
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0: George Gershwin was once quoted as saying that he often heard music in noise. When I heard that, I knew exactly what he meant. I thought of the horns honking in An American in Paris. Mary Darcy with you, your classical companion here at WMHT. Gershwin's second Rhapsody for orchestra and piano is often referred to as the Rhapsody in Rivets. It was supposed to be used in a 1931 film called Delicious, where a character wanders the streets of New York, and you can hear the noisy streets of the city in the music because Gershwin heard the music in those noises.

Michael Tilson Thomas leading the Los Angeles Philharmonic from the piano in George Gershwin's Second Rhapsody for Orchestra with Piano, frequently referred to as the Rhapsody in Rivets. You can hear the street sounds in the music. We'll wrap up our Monday morning here at WMHT with music of a 21-year-old Alexander Glazunov, dedicated to conductor Cesar Cui, one of the five nationalist conductors in Russia that made up a group called the Mighty Handful. We'll hear a pair of beautiful but melancholic works. Dmitry Oblonsky leads the Russian Philharmonic in two pieces, Opus 14.

0: Two pieces, Opus 14 of Alexander Glazunov. Dmitri Yablonsky led the Russian Philharmonic, wrapping up our Monday together here at WMHT. Box Lunch is next, then Rob and Charlotte take you into the evening with more of your favorites. The last word today goes to the late Tim Curry, who said, "I can only hope that you will take away a sound belief that if you're searching for where you belong, you always have a home within yourself." Tim Curry. I'm Mary Darcy. I'll be back first thing tomorrow with more music to adorn your home on WMHT. Until then, please stay safe, stay kind, and have a fantastic day.
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3: Live from NPR News, I'm Lakshmi Singh. The United States is in a new partnership now with Venezuela that would give the Trump administration control of much of the Latin American country's oil reserves. But NPR's Frank Ordonez reports the deal is raising new questions, such as, what does it mean for democracy in Venezuela?
4: When the U.S. captured then-Venezuelan leader Nicolas Maduro, the administration outlined a three-phase strategy for Venezuela. It started with stabilization, then reviving the economy, and finally transition to new elections. Benjamin Gedan, who led the Venezuela portfolio in the Obama White House, says the deal throws that all into question and potentially changes Washington's priorities for Venezuela.
5: On that long list of U.S. considerations, democracy, we believe, was always the kind of guiding principle for U.S. policy. And now it has fallen either very low down that list or off that list entirely.
4: Gedan said Trump is signing a long-term deal that largely depends on the current regime staying in power. Franco Ordonez, NPR News.
3: The United Arab Emirates Air Force says it intercepted an Iranian drone today after the U.S. and Iran exchanged fire over the weekend. The UAE's defense ministry says the drone was detected over its waters. There were no immediate claims of responsibility or reports of casualties or severe damage. Yesterday, the U.S. military struck Iranian rocket launchers on an Iranian island. The U.S. and Israel initiated the war with Iran more than 6 months ago. The forecast calls for more storms at the Grand Canyon, which means a threat of more major floods like the one that claimed at least two lives over the weekend, according to the National Park Service. More than a dozen people are also unaccounted for. At least 60 individuals were airlifted to safety. Gabe Berkman says he was among the campers near Phantom Ranch who was lucky to get out.
6: If they hadn't told us to evacuate when they did, I think it would have been a lot of people wouldn't have made it.
3: Emergency water restrictions are now in effect after the only water pipeline for tourists and residents in the canyon was destroyed. Jury deliberations have resumed in Massachusetts in Lindsay Clancy's trial. She is charged with killing her three young children. Deborah Becker with member station WBUR says jurors are examining several options.
7: Among the possible verdicts are convictions of murder or manslaughter or not guilty because of Clancy's mental state. Her defense argues she should not be held criminally responsible because she was experiencing postpartum psychosis. Her attorney, Kevin Reddington, says he doesn't predict what a jury might do.
8: I never feel confident. I always just say, look, I try my case and I turn it over to a jury.
7: Prosecutors argue Clancy planned the killings and should be found guilty. For NPR News, I'm Deborah Becker in Boston.
3: From Washington, this is NPR News. Jurors are set to hear closing arguments in the trial of Dwayne Keefty Davis, the man accused of orchestrating the murder of rapper and actor Tupac Shakur. Jurors heard 9 days of testimony from detectives, former gang associates, and documentarians. It has been nearly 30 years since Shakur was fatally shot while on his way to perform at a club in Las Vegas. Davis is the only person to be charged in Shakur's death. Prosecutors argue Davis orchestrated the shooting, but his attorney argues there is no physical evidence connecting his client to the crime. A former player on the New York Mets is making his Broadway debut. Jeff London reports Cuban-born infielder Jose Candelita Iglesias appeared in Buena Vista Social Club 2 years after his song OMG was the unofficial anthem of the Mets.
9: His catchy song reached number one on Apple's Latin charts, while the Mets came within two games of the World Series. But Jose Iglesias has traded batting practice for show practice.
10: It's an honor to represent Buena Vista, have this great opportunity that I will grab with two hands and I won't let go like a ground ball.
9: Iglesias will appear through October 4th as the narrator in the musical which celebrates the Cuban musicians who recorded the hit album. For NPR News, I'm Jeff London in New York.
3: I'm Lakshmi Singh, NPR News in Washington.
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12: 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It's called Box Lunch, and I'm called Chris Wink. Today we're going to feature a number of different types of overtures. The Baroque overture was very, very different than overtures that we now think of for classical music, but could come in any number of styles, from something that was more like a suite to a sinfonia to maybe part of a suite. The actual opening of a piece or the opening of an opera, just as we might expect them now. The first one we're going to hear is an actual sinfonia. It's the overture for the Olympiad by Giovanni Pergolesi here on WMHT-FM's Box Lunch.

On WMHT-FM's Box Lunch, Myung-Whun Chung with the Orchestra of St. Cecilia, the Sinfonia or Overture to the Olympiad by Giovanni Battista Pergolesi. This is WMHT-FM. I'm Chris Wing. Thanks for joining me. We're featuring some different types of overtures this time around on Box Lunch. The Baroque overture could be anything that's like a suite or even the opening to a piece of music, a larger body of work, just as we expect them to be now. They may even very well be just a suite of music or even a partita. Well, this next one from Georg Philipp Telemann is an overture. It's more like a suite, though. There are three of the eight parts to this overture known as Darmstadt on WMHT-FM.

Telemann's Overture in C, known as Darmstadt. Helmut Müller-Bruhl leading the Cologne Chamber Orchestra. This is 89.1 and 88.7 WMHT-FM. You're listening to Box Lunch. It's our hour of Baroque and early music. We're featuring the different types of the Baroque overtures this time around on Box Lunch. I'm Chris Wink. Next up, it's the overture to the second act of the much larger work known as Indian Queen by Henry Purcell. Here on WMHT-FM is John Wallace on trumpet.

0: 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I'm Chris Wink.
1: I found this great station. 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
0: 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I'm Chris Wink. We derive the name from Johann Sebastian Bach, sort of the king of Baroque music. And he also wrote a number of different types of works, usually in collections of six. And he had already written six partitas, so I guess he decided he didn't want to mess with perfection. Instead, he called this, which really is a partita in B minor, this is the French Overture. Sergei Shepkin plays piano, WMHT-FM.

That's the trumpet overture to the second act of Indian Queen by Henry Purcell on WMHT-FM from a CD called Rule Britannia, a stirring collection of British music. This is WMHT-FM's Box Lunch, our hour

Pianist Sergei Shipkin with the overture in the French style, or the Partita in B minor. Well, whatever, it's BWV 831. Music from Johann Sebastian Bach. Sergei Shipkin there. The piano, this is WMHT-FM's hour of Baroque and early music called Bach's Lunch. It's one of the 24 hours a day that are all supported by listeners just like you. Thanks for doing your part to keep classical music alive here on WMHT-FM. I'm Chris Wink. This is the overture and allegro to the Water Music Suite in D by Handel on WMHT-FM. Nicholas Eklund plays the Baroque trumpet with the Drottingham Baroque Ensemble led by Niels Erik Sparf.

Nicholas Eklund, the Baroque Trumpet, the Drottingham Baroque Ensemble on WMHT-FM. They were led by Niels-Erik Sparf. Box Lunch is the name of the program. It's our hour of Baroque and early music. I'm Chris Wink. Thanks so much for joining me today. And you're listening to it on 89.1 WMHT-FM Schenectady and 88.7 WRHV-FM Poughkeepsie, member-supported public radio for Eastern New York and Western New England.

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2: 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The Sembrick in Bolton Landing on Lake George presenting Alma and Ephraim, a salon concert exploring the life of soprano Alma Gluck and her husband, violinist Ephraim Zimbalist, on Wednesday, September 2nd. 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
2: Good afternoon. It's 1 o'clock. How are you today? Monday, August 31st. I'm Rob Brown. Thank you so much for joining me for our favorite classical music, 89.1, 88.7 WMHT. I hope you had a wonderful weekend. 1 o'clock, time for the big one at 1, a full-length hit to get our afternoon started out right. And music of Richard Strauss today from 1886, the tone poem Aus Italien, in Italy. Four movement, very Liszt-ian in construction and conception. Second movement takes us to Rome's Roman past with its modern relics, the ruins of Rome. The style here is much closer to Brahms than anything else. The finale draws on what Strauss thought was a folk tune. Turns out it was a tune from just a few years earlier. You'll recognize it right away. Funiculi Funicula, song by Luigi Denza. In fact, it caused a bit of a stir when sheet music sales happened and a million copies were sold. Denza sued Strauss and won. Strauss had to pay him a royalty for the use of that song. Funiculi Funicula works beautifully in this work, though. 1886, Aus Italien. Vladimir Ashkenazy conducts the Cleveland Orchestra, the big one at one.

0: the big one at one on your classical companion WMHT with that popular song at the end, Finiculi Finicula, which Richard Strauss actually thought was an old folk tune, a Neapolitan folk tune, not knowing it was only 6 years old at the time in Italy. Opus 16, tone poem from 1886 by Richard Strauss. That was the Cleveland Orchestra led by Vladimir Ashkenazy. WMHT, the big one at one, a full-length hit every afternoon at 1 o'clock to get our afternoon started out right. Thank you so much for listening.
1: Somebody came on saying they didn't know what they would do without it, and thank heavens that it's available the way it is for so long. And it occurred to me, well, without our support, maybe it won't be. I just couldn't bear that idea. I just said, all right, then I gotta step up and contribute and make sure it stays the way it is. My name is Regina Clark, and I'm from Rhinebeck, New York.
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The Romance for Flute, Clarinet, and Piano of local composer, pianist, teacher, friend of the station, Joseph Fenimore. That work from 1987. Fenimore himself at the piano with Larry Guy, clarinet, and Tim Melosh, flute. WMHT. Close the hour with the opening movement from the First Symphony of Beethoven. There's a moment early on here where it really sounds like it could be any classical symphony for the first couple of beats, and then Beethoven just becomes Beethoven and something different happens. Here is Sir Simon Rattle leading the Vienna Philharmonic.

0: the opening movement, the Symphony No. 1 in C, Opus 21 of Beethoven, Sir Simon Rattle, and the Vienna Philharmonic, WMHT. More Beethoven to come this afternoon, each and every afternoon at 5:30. Charlotte Wilson has your fifth with Beethoven. Charlotte back from vacation today. She has some Salieri variations, solo piano work of Beethoven today at 5:30. Hope you'll be listening then.
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0: A work so popular, the conductor, who was also the composer of the piece, couldn't make it through rehearsals because the orchestra stopped to applaud each new melody as it came by. Music of Nikolai Rimsky-Korsakov this hour, just about 10 minutes from now. Good afternoon. It's 2 o'clock, Monday, August 31st, last day of August. I hope you are doing well. I'm Rob Brown. Thank you for joining me for our favorites today. 89.1, 88.7 WMHT. Begin with a favorite from Vivaldi, Autumn, from the Four Seasons, Christopher Hogwood, and the Academy of Ancient Music with violin soloist Alison Bury.

Autumn from the Four Seasons of Antonio Vivaldi. Alison Beery, the violinist with the Academy of Ancient Music, led by Christopher Hogwood. WMHT. Nikolai Rimsky-Korsakov had a hit with his Capriccio Español, Opus 34. How did he know? Well, each new melody that came through at rehearsals, he was conducting the rehearsal, each new melody incited applause from the orchestra. They couldn't even get through it. Each new melody was so delightful. Here is the Gothenburg Symphony Orchestra to perform, Nemi Yerfi conducting the Capriccio Español.

0: Nikolai Rimsky-Korsakov's Capriccio Espanol, Opus 34. Nemi Yerfi led the Gothenburg Symphony Orchestra. And your classical companion, WMHT, a teenaged Mozart. Still to come this hour, a symphony from a 17 or 18-year-old Mozart on the way, about 5 minutes from now, and love from the French Renaissance. Next, stick around.
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Anche Amore, Ever Love. That's the ensemble Galilei, music of Thomas Criquion, WMHT, from a CD called There I Long to Be. 2:30, Monday afternoon, music of Mozart. To close the hour, as promised, this four-movement symphony from 1773 or 1774, just a teen, 17 or 18 years old, full of drama and energy. Mozart came under the wing of Michael Haydn, younger brother of his friend Franz Joseph Haydn, in Salzburg. Michael Haydn coaxed him to invest his music with deeper feelings than previously risked. And you find that in this symphony, number 28 in C major, K200. Here's Christopher Hogwood and the Academy of Ancient Music.

0: The Symphony number 28 in C, K200 of Mozart, just 17 or 18 years old when he wrote that music in Salzburg. Christopher Hoggett led the Academy of Ancient Music. 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Happy Monday to you. Thank you for listening.
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Thank you for that support. Bonus dancing still to come this hour, just about 15 minutes from now, with a local cellist in 1991 recording the ensemble Trio Concertante with dances from Francois Couperin. Still to come. Hope you'll stick around for that after this music of Franz Liszt, the Rhapsody Espanol, pianist Charlotte Hough.

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Dance Suite from François Couperin, the concert pieces performed there by Trio Concertant, a 1991 recording with local cellist friend of the station Annabelle Hoffman in that recording. 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Thank you. Here's Glenn Gould playing music of Haydn, the piano sonata number 49 in E-flat.

Glenn Gould, the pianist, the Sonata No. 49 in E-flat of Franz Josef Haydn. WMHT, we think of Glenn Gould and the Broke played everything very, very well, though. Close the hour with this opening movement, the Andante from the Serenade for Strings in C, Opus 48 of Tchaikovsky, Christopher Warren Green, and the London Chamber Orchestra.

Onata Lux by Morten Lauritzen, the California composer, still going strong at the age of 83, sung there by Vorchess 8. Right here on your classical companion, WMHT, I've got the very first fantasy next that ever came out on Romeo and Juliet, before the Tchaikovsky by Norwegian composer Jon Svendsen in his mid-30s when he wrote this in the 1870s, inspired by reading the play for himself in Norwegian translation. Svendsen's Opus 18 in a Swedish performance here. Björte Ankerstedt conducts.

0: That was Piotr Engerset conducting the South Jutland Symphony Orchestra right here on your classical companion, WMHT. I've got one of those divine Bach violin concerto slow movements for you after the break. And thinking of the violin, we're heading towards some virtuoso Paganini that you'll recognise in just a few minutes.
1: 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I'm Valerie Keeler. 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

Johann Sebastian Bach, recorded there by the legendary Bach violinist Yehudi Menuhin. That was the gorgeous slow movement from the double violin concerto in D minor. Yehudi Menuhin recorded with the Bath Festival Orchestra in 1959. The oldies and the goodies here on WMHT. I've got a virtuoso violin concerto finale for you next. You'll recognize this, the Paganini number one, performed here by the amazing Hilary Hahn.

the Rondo finale of the Paganini Violin Concerto No. 1. People had never seen double stopping like that before him. No wonder they thought he was the devil incarnate. Poor Paganini. That was Hilary Hahn in that recording with Eiju Uwekunnat in the Swedish Radio Symphony. Right here on your classical companion, WMHT, we're heading towards one of those fabulous Dvorak Furions, right after this beautiful little psalm by Heinrich Schütz from the late German Renaissance.

The Chicago Gargoyle Brass and Organ Ensemble there, and one of the three Becker Psalms by Heinrich Schütz from the High German Renaissance, studied in Venice, actually, with Giovanni Gabrieli. And Gabrieli gave him his gold ring as a keepsake. That's how much he must have esteemed the young Heinrich. That was Stephen Squires conducting, bringing us almost to 10 to 5 on WMHT, closing out the hour with one of those marvellous Dvorak Furiant scherzos from his piano quintet of 1888.

0: The wonderful Furiant Scherzo from the Dvorak Piano Quintet in A, 1888. That was Menachem Pressler on piano in his famous recording with the Emersons, 1993. 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
0: You know those divine late piano concertos by Wolfgang Amadeus Mozart and those particularly divine slow movements? Well, I've got one of the last for you in 20 minutes' time. Thinking of Mozart, that makes me think of Salieri. That story, of course, between them, pure hearsay. Salieri was actually a lovely man, taught the young Beethoven, and I've got Beethoven's variations on a Salieri duet to prove his affection for his teacher. And towards the end of the hour, Prokofiev's Hymn to Free and Happy Man, to His Mighty Powers, His Pure and Noble Spirit. That's one to get behind towards the end of the hour. Right now on WMHT, 5 o'clock, time for the news.
4: Live from NPR News in Washington, I'm Louise Schiavone. The Supreme Court is allowing the Trump administration to continue with construction on a White House ballroom for now. NPR's Kerry Johnson reports the more than $300 million project represents a top priority for President Trump.
5: The Supreme Court did not address the underlying issue, whether the demolition of the East Wing and construction of a new ballroom is legal. Rather, the court majority says the National Trust for Historic Preservation likely hasn't suffered a concrete injury that would allow it to sue to stop the project. Leaders of the CIA, the FBI, and the Director of National Intelligence filed court papers arguing any delay could hurt national security and make it harder to protect the president. Chief Justice John Roberts dissented, along with the court's three liberal justices. Roberts wrote the construction is likely unlawful because Congress has not approved it. He noted the White House is not just any building. Kerry Johnson, NPR News.
4: The House of Representatives is back in Washington after its five-week summer break. Funding the government is among the top agenda items. NPR's Eric McDaniel has more.
6: As of this moment, the deadline for the funding to lapse is the end of September. But the funding vote this week would be a stopgap, continuing government funding until December. It would avoid a shutdown during the midterm elections, which seems to be a bipartisan wish. The package has already passed the Senate, so this vote is the last stop before it heads to the president's desk for a signature. We've already seen two record-setting federal government shutdowns in the second Trump administration. The House might also vote on a censure resolution targeted at Chuck Edwards, a North Carolina Republican, who dropped his re-election bid after the House Ethics Committee found that Edwards may have created or fostered a hostile work environment and engaged in sexual harassment. He denies wrongdoing. Eric McDaniel, NPR News, Washington.
4: Former Congressman George Santos has been banned from the prediction market site Kalshi for life. As NPR's Bobby Allen reports, the betting site announced several enforcement actions.
7: Kalshi says George Santos received a lifetime ban after he failed to cooperate with its investigation. The company found that Santos shared social media posts about how excited he was to attend Trump's State of the Union earlier this year, and at the same time, he was placing bets on Kalshi that he would not attend. In response, Santos posted on X, "Thanks for the lifetime ban from your gambling platform. Let's see how much longer you guys are around." Kalshi also announced actions against North Carolina congressional candidate Lori Buckout, who wagered on her own campaign, and against billionaire Stephen Klubeck, who bet on his now-abandoned run for governor of California. The crackdown comes as election integrity experts fear that prediction markets could create chaos this coming November. Bobby Allen, NPR News.
4: Rescue crews searching the Grand Canyon have found at least two bodies, and more than a dozen others remain missing after a Saturday flash flood event near Bright Angel Canyon. Dozens of people were evacuated from the site. The Dow was off 374, the S&P 500 off 25. This is NPR. A Massachusetts jury has gone home for the day after concluding a third day of deliberation in the case of Lindsay Clancy, the 36-year-old Massachusetts mother who admits to killing her three children. Her attorneys argue she was suffering postpartum psychosis and not guilty of first or second-degree murder or manslaughter. Deliberations continue tomorrow. There are lots of changes we expect as we get older, but some, like dry eyes, can surprise us. And PR's Maria Godoy reports.
8: Symptoms can include red or gritty-feeling eyes, blurred vision, and increased light sensitivity. Optometrist Lauren Gormley with Johns Hopkins University says while men get dry eyes too,
9: large-scale studies have shown that the rate of dry eye in women over 50 is double the rate of dry eye in men over 50.
8: Hormonal changes during menopause can contribute to dry eyes. So can lots of other factors, including wearing contacts, staring at screens for too long, and taking common medications like blood pressure drugs. Over-the-counter eye drops and warm compresses can help. If home remedies don't work, Gormley says see an eye doctor. Maria Godoy, NPR News.
4: Soccer superstar Lionel Messi says he's retiring from international play. This after the World Cup finals when Messi's team, Argentina, lost to Spain. The Metropolitan Museum of Art has canceled a nine-month exhibition of the designs of John Galliano. Galliano has drawn fire for years for his anti-Semitic rhetoric. Met donors threatened to withdraw support for the museum. I'm Louise Schiavone, NPR News, Washington.
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0: And a very good evening to you. 5:06 here on WMHT. Going to rain tonight. Even thunderstorms. Hot and stormy night tonight. And rain continuing for the next few days, actually. High of 74 tomorrow. Chance of precipitation 80% tomorrow. So bring an umbrella to work. And thank you for tuning in. This is your classical companion, WMHT. I'm Charlotte Wilson. I've got a beautiful Magnificat for you shortly from Baroque Naples, right after this darling little piece, Honeysuckle by Amy Beach.

honeysuckle, the last of the little pieces from the collection from Grandmother's Garden, all inspired by flowers, by Amy Beach, 1922, played there by Joanne Polk. Right here on your classical companion, WMHT. Here's that Baroque Magnificat next from Naples by Francesco Durante, contemporary of Bach, had particular success with this, made many versions for more voices later in his life. We're going to hear the first of the 1740s or so, the Durante Magnificat in B-flat, performed here by the Balthasar Neumann Chorus and Freiburg Baroque.

0: the Durante Magnificat in B flat. That's Francesco Durante in Naples in the 1740s, sung there by the Balthasar Neumann Chorus with Thomas Hengelbrock conducting Freiburg Baroque. Hope you enjoyed that. This is your classical companion, WMHT. Don't go anywhere. I've got one of those divine late Mozart piano concerto slow movements for you right after the break. And you know that story, that notorious story about Mozart and Salieri. Well, what about Beethoven and Salieri? More on them in just a few minutes.
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Those divine Mozart slow movements, huh? That one from his Coronation Piano Concerto, the penultimate one, number 26, and that performance from Daniel Barenboim, also directing the English Chamber Orchestra. Bringing us to 5:30 on WMHT, that's time for your fifth with Beethoven. Still thinking of Mozart. You know that rumour about Salieri being behind Mozart's death, which was completely unfounded. Poor Salieri. He does seem, in fact, to have been a lovely man and a very great teacher. Taught the young Beethoven, and Beethoven was extremely fond of him, choosing to base some variations on a duet from Salieri's Falstaff in 1799. Here they are, 10 in total, played by John Ogden.

the great John Ogden playing Beethoven. Those were variations on a duet from his teacher's opera, Salieri's opera Falstaff, 1799. Never bothered to publish them, just composed for his own enjoyment. For your Fifth with Beethoven tonight on WMHT, coming to you, as always, with your listener support. Thank you so very much, if that's you. We're heading towards Prokofiev's Hymn to Free and Happy Man. Let's add Free and Happy Woman as well, right after this soulful little recorder music by Michael Pretorius, Century Before Bach.

a soulless orchus from lands that see the sun arise. Little motet originally there by Michael Pretorius, played by Pifaro, the Renaissance band. Bringing us almost to 10 to 6 on WMHT, closing out this hour with this hymn to free and happy man, to his mighty powers, his pure and noble spirit. That's how Prokofiev christened his Symphony No. 5.

0: Sergei Prokofiev, at his most Prokofievly characteristic there, the second movement Allegro, from his Symphony No. 5, written over the course of just 1 month in the summer of 1944. That was Seiji Ozawa conducting the Berlin Philharmonic, bringing us almost to 6 o'clock on WMHT, almost time for the news. In 1827, one of Beethoven's patrons brought him the complete works of George Frederick Handel back from England, and Beethoven wept with joy. 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
0: I've got one of those fabulous Bruckner scherzos for you in the music this hour. You might recognize it in just 10 minutes. Music inspired by that dreaded accusation of formalism in Soviet times, and what Adam Khachaturian did to get himself out of that particular hole. Johann Christian Bach's darkest and most dramatic little symphony, and Moscheles, the great Ignaz Moscheles in his Piano Concerto No. 3, with a rather amusing story behind it about butter. More on that in the 7 o'clock hour. Right now on WMHT, 6 o'clock, time for the news.

The lively finale of Joseph Haydn's Piano Concerto No. 10, the C major. That was Philippe Entremont on piano, also directing the Vienna Chamber Orchestra, bringing us to this Bruckner Scherzo next on WMHT, one of his most recognisable and successful, from his most successful symphony, number 7 of 1884, still called one of the 20 greatest symphonies of all time. This is the one with the wonderful trumpets. You might recognize this. In a Leipzig Gewandhaus performance, Andras Nelsons conducts.

0: one of those wonderful Bruckner scherzos, that one, from his Symphony No. 7 in E major, his greatest success, December 1884, in that performance from Andras Nilsson's Conducting the Gewandhausorchestra, right here on your classical companion, WMHT. Got Peter Serkin's Bach for you after the break, and we're heading towards what Khachaturian did when he was accused of the dreaded formalism, how he got himself out of that mess in just a few minutes.
1: 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I'm Valerie Keeler. 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

presto finale of Bach's famous Italian concerto that was Peter Serkin recorded in 1986. Bringing us to this Khachaturian next. So you know that in Soviet times, the worst thing that could happen to you if you were a composer was to be accused of formalism by the dreaded Zhdanov, too modern and academic and not pleasing the Soviet people enough. Well, that happened to Aram Khachaturian in 1956, and he got out of it by writing this crowd-pleaser, his triumphal poem of 1957.

triumphal poem of 1957, the piece that got Aram Khachaturian welcomed back into the Soviet fold. That was Fedor Grushchenko conducting the BBC Philharmonic right here on your classical companion, WMHT, closing out this hour with John Christian Bach's darkest and most dramatic symphony. It's coming up to 10 to 7.

0: Johann Christian Bach, John Christian Bach. So Opus 6, number 6, is dark and dramatic symphony in G minor, height of storm and drang. That was Bernard Labadie conducting Les Violons du Roi. Bringing us almost to 7 o'clock on WMHT, I've got Stephen Kovacevic's wonderful Bartok for you after the break. And we're heading towards this giant of a piano concerto by a giant of a 19th century virtuoso, Ignaz Moscheles, with a rather amusing story behind it. Stay tuned.
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the little Bartok sonatina from his Romanian year 1915 in a famous recording there chosen for the great pianist of the 20th century. That was Stephen Kovacevic on piano. Bringing us into the 7 o'clock hour on WMHT. Thank you for your company this final day in August. I'm Charlotte Wilson. We're heading towards the great Moscheles Piano Concerto number 3. More on that in just over 20 minutes. And right now, the lovely opening of the Dvorak Piano Trio No. 2, 1876.

0: There, the opening allegro of Dvorak's Piano Trio No. 2, the G minor, 1876. Actually, his daughter had just died when he wrote that. Perhaps that's where the fury and grief comes from, that recording from the Raphael Trio. Right here on your classical companion, WMHT. You know how Johann Sebastian Bach revered Buxtehude, right? That's the organist who he walked almost 300 miles to see. Well, I've got Buxtehude's very first piece for you after the break. And then the great Ignaz Moscheles, one of the greatest piano virtuosos ever to live, and his magnificent Piano Concerto No. 3 in just over 5 minutes.
1: 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I'm Valerie Kaler. 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
0: I have that Moscheles Piano Concerto for you shortly, right after Dietrich Buxtehude's Opus 1, Number 1. That would be his very first piece then, wouldn't it, from his collection of trio sonatas published in 1694. John Holloway on violin here, and friends.

Dietrich Buxtehude's Opus 1 number 1, his very first sonata in F, 1694. That was John Holloway on violin with Jaap ter Linden and Lars Ulrik Mortensen on that darling little cembalo, bringing us almost a 7:30 on WMHT and the most famous of all, the Moscheles piano concertos. This is Ignaz Moscheles, the great 19th century piano virtuoso who taught the young Mendelssohn. Mendelssohn engaged him as his first piano professor at the Leipzig Conservatoire. And this has a rather amusing story behind it. His students arrived one morning to find Moscheles crestfallen, and asking him the reason why, he explained that he'd run out of butter for his breakfast, so sent the maid to get some more. And when she returned, she had it wrapped up in a page of his piano concerto number 3. This one, in G minor, 1825. The great Howard Shelley on piano with the Tasmanian Symphony.

0: The great Moscheles, Piano Concerto No. 3 in G minor, Ignaz Moscheles, 1825, in that astonishing performance from the great Howard Shalley on piano with the Tasmanian Symphony, bringing us almost to 8 o'clock on WMHT. That's the end of me for the evening. Charlotte Wilson, thank you for your company. I've got the piece, or pieces, that Johannes Brahms knew would make his name through history for you this time tomorrow, and right now, coming up to performance today. Have a lovely evening, won't you? Bye-bye.
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3: 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I'm Valerie Kaler. When Beethoven wrote this music, he was exploring the capabilities of a brand new upgraded piano. Isita Kanemason brings the receipts later this hour. Also ahead, Rocco, Houston's Chamber Orchestra, with music by Dobrinka Tabakova. Here's a little